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0: Hey, you can't blame global warming on summer in the valley. 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

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And then I saw the Jag slide into the curve. I know I'll never forget that horrible sight. I guess I found out for myself that everyone was right.

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I've heard people say that too much of anything is not good for you, baby. 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

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Minnesota is the land of 10,000 lakes. 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

0: We all know what happened on the Ed Sullivan Show on February 9th, 1964. 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
1: It's Valley Focus, and I'm Kayla Mortellaro, your guide for the program as we turn our attention here to Patrick Buell, founder and owner of Teen Tree. Patrick, good morning. How are you?
2: Good morning. Amazing. Thank you so much for having me.
1: You're very welcome, and looking forward to the important conversation ahead here. I want to start first with, what is Teen Tree, and why did you feel compelled to start it?
2: That's a great question. You know, there is a massive need here in Arizona, well, really nationally, for behavioral health services, specifically for adolescents. It's really increased since COVID drastically. This generation has really been seeking, you know, resources, services that they feel comfortable that they can, you know, open up to go through some of the challenges that they go through and the socioeconomic factors that they have, you know. And Teen Tree was developed, you know, really based on all the need, but also the intentionality behind meeting this generation differently than, you know, normal providers would, because this generation is completely different with the social media components, a lot of different school factors that weren't in place when we were kids. And we are just so grateful to be able to be that agency for them. We created a residential level of care, which is our first operation here in Teen Tree in Scottsdale, Arizona. And what that is 24/7 monitoring. So it's, you know, a little higher acute than you would see at an outpatient level, PHP, IOP, or therapy level. It's what you would think of if outpatient wasn't working for your kiddo anymore. You know, the behaviors are not able to be monitored or helped or guided through at that level of care. And that's where residential comes in. And based on the need of our local community, we decided to move forward with creating a very special service in Scottsdale to accommodate the teens that need services and that we can help walk through certain challenges.
1: We're having a conversation here on Valley Focus with Patrick Buell, founder and owner of Teen Tree. So, Patrick, walk us through the teenage mental health conditions that Teen Tree treats.
2: Great question. So any general, you know, mental health disorders, specifically depression, anxiety, suicidal ideation, self-harming is a big one. We do co-occurring as well. So, you know, if a kiddo is struggling with a mental health disorder, but they also have a factor of substance use, we do specialize in that as well. But general mental health diagnoses, we have, you know, specialized services that really they really provide the necessary things that kiddos need to get through and to really improve depression levels, anxiety levels. Trauma is a big one for us. We do a lot of outcome tracking. Really everything that we provide is based on, you know, the outcomes that we start and improve on as we guide the kiddo and the family through the treatment process.
1: Who is seeing patients? What qualifications do they have to be treating?
2: Yeah, so we have multiple high-level clinicians and medical personnel treating the patients. They have on-site medical doctor, psychiatrist. It's a teen specialist. She's amazing, and she sees the patients, does all of their individual psychological and psychiatric evaluations. It's complemented by our family practitioner that also does all of their history and physical exams, so they get the full psych and medical on site. And then they also are able to get services from PhD level psychologists. Our director of programming has over 20 years experience working with teens and families, and she brings a lot of expertise that usually isn't standard in this landscape in regard to regulation, brain and body work, a lot of different things that, you know, supplement what the kiddo is going through and also supporting the family. So that's group sessions with the family, education with the family. We also have a family therapist, an independently licensed family therapist. So they're able to get multiple family therapy sessions per week, which means they'll get an intro session, you know, really gaining the context behind the family dynamic and how we're able to support them moving forward. And then they have ongoing family therapy. So they'll be meeting with the kiddo, with the family, and then also combined as a unit. And then they also have four or more individual sessions from their primary therapist weekly. And then we have a lot of other amazing people that are involved. We have a purpose coach, which is one of my favorite things, because a lot of these kids, you'll find they really have no idea what they want to be when they grow up. You know, they don't know if they're valued, how they're valued, you know, what that looks like, really developing an identity for themselves. And so we brought in a big player to provide purpose coaching for these kids, and they're absolutely in love with it. And it's just so amazing to see, you know, them smile every time they know they're meeting with the purpose coach. So they do that individually and also in a group session. And then they have clinical group sessions. We do ACT therapy. We do DBT, CBT, all adolescent-based, though. It's not standard cookie cutter. All of our clinicians are specialized in the population we're serving. So if we have a clinician that we really like but doesn't have the trainings, we will provide that as something that helps the clinician move forward in the right direction in terms of providing the services that we know work for the kiddos.
1: Having a conversation here on Valley Focus with Patrick Buell, founder and owner of Teen Tree. So what sort of success have clients had upon receiving treatment with Teen Tree?
2: Unbelievable success. Unbelievable. So, I mean, we just opened June 1st. So we're only on our second month of operating, and we track outcomes from pre-admission, which means we're already having discussions with the families, getting information on family dynamic, and really starting the context and story behind what success can look like for the family. And then we track and are in communication with those outcomes throughout the entire process. And we're seeing depression and anxiety levels from a national standpoint, benchmark standpoint, decrease tremendously. Self-harming has completely went away. The thought of self-harming, the coping skills we're able to provide to be able to walk these kids through what that looks like has just been tremendous to see. My favorite thing is, you know, showing up and being able to play sports with them, you know, having amazing conversations with them is truly my favorite part. But the success comes from the family willing to really create a safe place at home to change things around, to work with the Teen Tree clinical team to make sure that they're doing whatever they can to support their kid upon reentry to the home. So yeah, it's been a true blessing, and we're super excited to continue on this path.
1: Does Teen Tree take insurance?
2: Yeah, Teen Tree is a commercial insurance provider. So any major commercial insurance, we do accept. We don't accept Medicaid, but any national commercial insurance, more than likely can take. There are state specific policies out of Arizona that don't allow, but outside of that, it's very far and few between.
1: What are certain signs that parents should be looking out for when they should call to seek additional help for their child?
2: That's a good question. You know, even us, we're teen parents, and some of the things that we always look for and you know, have discussions with the community about is isolation. Isolation gets scary when it's, you know, a change, because there's something that the kiddo is going through that they're not wanting to talk about. So just really providing them with a safe space at home to be able to trust you in receiving information without judgment. And I think a lot of the kiddos in the schools, which we work with significantly, are saying that, you know, to connect with adults, to connect with parents, they just want to feel like they can go to their parents without feeling less than, you know, without their parents judging them, without their parents, you know, making them feel like it wasn't a good decision to open up to them. So really, you know, providing them with a safe place, for them to come to you, for them to talk to you, for them to, you know, want to ask you for advice, I think is the most important thing. And then obviously the standard things that we look for is change in appetite, you know, change in sleep patterns, and isolation are three big things that we look for.
1: What are the guiding philosophies that Teen Tree lives by?
2: Yeah, so really Teen Tree is built around our core values. And, you know, the core values drive every single thing that we do in terms of that initial conversation with families all the way through the discharge process. And trust, it stands for TREE. So it's trust through compassion, responsibility with integrity, excellence in care, and empowering families. And we really drive that, you know, really from the start all the way through the finish. We do trainings on core values. We also have a care predictor analysis to make sure that people that are going to possibly work for us, or a candidate that would want to work for us, is the right fit for our culture, and really scores at a level where we can see that they're going to provide good services to the kiddos. Because what we found is, you know, preventing someone that doesn't have the heart for working in this space is very important, because these kids are sacred. You know, the ability for us to meet them where they need us to be is so unique. And if you don't have the people that are involved in the organization that also feel the same way, then you're really not able to get what you need out of these kids for them to open up and trust you.
1: What do you want people to take away from this conversation about Teen Tree and how it is designed to help teenagers with many challenges that they face?
2: Yeah, I think what I would recommend, you know, as a takeaway is just making sure that as a parent, you know, as a care coordinator, as somebody in the community that, you know, speaks with teens, you know, make them feel valued. Give them a voice. The kids in this generation, they're looking for autonomy. You know, they're looking for the ability to be able to make decisions. And really the thing that we're seeing that truly works with these kids is the space that we're giving them when they need to heal is something without judgment. It's something, you know, with complete support and compassion. And love always wins, you know, love and compassion always wins. And that's how we drive every conversation with every person we come in contact at Teen Tree. And I just recommend that in the community, you know, you be that person that people can go to, that they feel safe to talk to. And, you know, you're not going to make them feel less than for doing so.
1: Patrick, before I let you go, what's the best website for more information about Teen Tree?
2: Yeah, thanks for asking. It's teentree.com. So teen as teenager and then tree as, you know, tree, teentree.com.
1: Perfect. Well, Patrick, thank you so very much for the time and conversation this morning.
2: Thank you so much. You have an amazing day.
1: You as well. Once again, he is Patrick.

0: of creating opportunities to build self-esteem and empowering children and youth in foster care by funding services to enrich their life experiences and ensure their successful transition to adulthood. How long has AFFCF been serving the Arizona community, and in what ways does your organization step in to help the foster community?
1: Yeah, great question. So we have been around for 43 years. We actually started in Prescott, although we are now headquartered in Phoenix. And we really focus on creating opportunities to build confidence, belonging, and a successful future for the youth that we serve. And we do that through a couple of different programs. The first is our funding. So normal childhood experiences. We're talking about supporting foster youth with the ability to go to camps, play sports, play instruments, and participate in those normal childhood activities that they may not otherwise have access to. We also have a really amazing program called Keys to Success. And that program provides workforce development support, housing support. There's a lot of one-on-one coaching that happens there. And we're also able to provide financial assistance for youth that are aging out of the foster care system. So it really sets them up to be empowered, to have the skills and tools that they need as they're making that really sometimes difficult transition in their life. And then we also provide post-secondary education scholarship funding. So a lot of different things to empower youth and give them the tools that they really need as they're transitioning into adulthood, which is a scary time for all of us, whether you're, you know, involved in the child welfare system or, you know, coming from a typical background.
0: You are, as I mentioned at the top, relatively new as the executive director to AFFCF. So what has been your journey to this organization, and how does the foster system hold a special place for you and your family?
1: Yeah, actually, I just started last week, so I am less than 2 weeks in, and I absolutely love it. I was a foster parent myself a little over a decade ago, and came to the foster care system, had a little guy that I had for about a year and a half, and started to learn what it's like to, you know, be a foster parent. I also sat on some foster care review boards, so that gave me a little bit of experience about the judicial process in child welfare. And then I also spent time as a parent aide, so I supervised visitations for parents and children that had been separated, and I worked with parents on their reunification plan with a lot of coaching and a lot of support for them so that they could reunify with their little ones. When I was a foster parent, I was aware of the work of AFFCF, but I didn't ever need to take advantage of it, which I was fortunate to be in a financial situation where I could afford any extracurricular or things that my foster youth needed. And then I, you know, went in kind of a different direction. My plan was to adopt, but he had a family member who was able to adopt him and three of his siblings. And typically it's preferred that siblings groups stay together. That was a bittersweet experience. Absolutely loved him and maintained him in my life for as long as it was appropriate. Then I had my own little bio kids and moved into economic development and spent about 10 years in economic development. And then most recently, I was leading an organization in behavioral health, and this opportunity became available, and I could not turn down the opportunity to come back into working in foster care. So it's been kind of a full circle for me, getting all the professional experience I need in the nonprofit space and in leadership to come back and lead an amazing organization doing fantastic work in the child welfare space.
0: She is Amber Cordoba, Executive Director of Arizona Friends of Foster Children Foundation, right here on Valley Focus. So as we go back in this conversation to the areas of support by AFFCF, you kind of alluded to you personally not needing these services. So when we go and talk about who is eligible for the AFFCF services, what are the parameters for the different asks that AFFCF provides?
1: Yeah, great question. So we serve foster youth from 0 to 26 years of age, and our different programs kind of fit the different stage that they're at in their journey. We have tried to make our application process as easy as possible, but if a foster parent or a caregiver or a placement or a caseworker.

0: has something that one of their foster youth need. Maybe they need registration for sports, or they need support in uniforms, or getting an instrument rental, all those types of supports, tutoring, then they can go onto the website and apply. It's a pretty easy process, and that can really be instigated by any caregiver, any caseworker, anybody that's really involved in that youth's case. And there's different parameters and the different funding amounts that we're able to give based on whatever the activity is. We also have things like clothing allowances. We help with textbooks, really anything the youth might need that they're not getting through DCS or through the state. With our Keys to Success program, they are eligible. I think it's 16 to 26 years old, and they get a coach that'll work one-on-one with them, whether they want to go an education route, whether they want to go a workforce route. And we help with things like getting them access to laptops, or textbooks, or class fees, or really anything that they need to be successful on that journey. We also can introduce them to employers and help them along their career path. We obviously have our scholarship programs. And, pretty much anybody that's been in the system or been in the system is eligible up to, again, that age 26. We try to make it as easy as possible. Our website has a lot of great resources. It's affcf.org, so affcf.org. And all of our applications are loaded there. A lot of the parameters are listed. And really the qualification is that, they're a foster youth or been a foster youth, and their caseworker has to just verify that that is accurate. And, from there, it's pretty simple to get the funding.
1: You mentioned the state. So, how closely does the organization work with the state of Arizona?
0: We work with the Department of Children's Services pretty closely. They're a huge referral source. We also provide subject matter expertise because we are working one-on-one with the youth. We're able to help identify and share what their needs are. We're working closely with case managers. We're working closely with foster agencies as well, so that we can make sure that they have information about the resources we have available to support their licensed youth and their caregivers. And then also another area that I don't think we've touched on, but a lot of youth in foster care are actually in a kinship placement, so they're living with a family member. And those family members typically get half as much or significantly less than a licensed foster placement, and it's less than $10 a day. So a lot of times the youth that are living in a kinship placement, they're really, I mean, for anybody that has kids, that $10 a day does not even cover the cost of food, let alone all the other, costs we have to absorb when we have children. So being able to provide that feedback to the state, I think, is really important as well, so they can get that firsthand understanding of, what youth are experiencing and what their caregivers are giving experiencing, whether that is, with a licensed placement in a group home or with a family member.
1: What is the reality of the Arizona foster care system right now about how many children are in the system and what needs just really aren't funded?
0: Yeah, in any given day, there's anywhere from 8,000 to 9,000, and that really fluctuates. There's different times of year when that's a little bit higher. Summer tends to be a little bit lower because children are out of school, and a lot of times teachers or nurses are the ones that, are making the reports to DCS. So yeah, anywhere from 8,000 to 9,000. So that's a pretty significant number. That's pretty stable. In terms of needs, the state, through the state welfare, there's funding for, very basic needs. So food, housing, sometimes, clothing assistance, but really those basic needs. And then they do have access to the Access healthcare system. So if there's anything that a youth needs outside of their very basic needs, that's an area where we can fill that gap. And that's really important for youth that are already probably experiencing a traumatic situation. They've been separated from, most times their parents. And whether they're living with a family member or a friend of the family, or they're in a licensed foster placement or in a group home, you know, they're separated from what they know, and that's scary and that's traumatic. And they're also missing out on a lot of opportunities that we take for granted, things like being able to play an instrument or join soccer or join the Girl Scouts. So those are some areas where we're able to support. And then for the older youth that are aging out, especially those that are coming from a group home environment, they may not have that adult in their life that's able to help them and guide them into normal adulthood. Things like, how do I open a bank account? How do I make a budget? How do I get my first apartment? How do I apply for a job? And these are things that, you know, a lot of people take for granted as just something that our parents teach us. But when a youth is involved in the child welfare system, a lot of times they don't have that. So that's why our Keys to Success program is so important. It's a stable, consistent adult positive presence in a youth's life that's helping them along that journey and providing them, you know, funding support in areas where they need that support.
1: She's Amber Cordoba, Executive Director of Arizona Friends of Foster Children Foundation, right here on Valley Focus. So under your new leadership, what sort of vision do you have for AFFCF?
0: Yeah, I think that we have such an amazing legacy. I mean, 43 years is an incredible amount of time. There's been so much growth. And I really want to take what we've built and take it to the next level, really make sure that we're meeting the needs of the youth in the community, that we are involving youth in everything that we do, because they're the ones that, you know, are subject matter experts in their own lives. And we want to make sure that we're meeting those needs and really expanding out across the state. We have a very large presence here in Maricopa County, but we also serve in Pima and Yavapai. But there's a need for our support all across the state, and that takes a real concerted effort. We know that providing any kind of services into a rural community is more costly, and it's more difficult to do. So really want to make sure that we're able to do that in a way that's strategic and sustainable, and that we're able to touch youth all across the state and continue on this amazing legacy that has been built over the last four decades.
1: What sort of support from the community do you directly need to continue the work that you are doing for the foster care community?
0: The biggest thing is, you know, financial support, and we're very diligent about making sure that all of our funding goes as much as possible to direct support of youth. So we have the ability to donate. We have volunteer opportunities. We also pack things like care packages and hygiene packages for when youth are going off to school, so that they have the same access to quality hygiene products. We do a holiday drive at the end of the year. One big thing that we have is the tax credit. So the foster tax credit, which is a dollar for dollar tax credit that can help, you know, take down any liability that individuals might have on their Arizona tax return. So it's something they can talk to their tax professionals about or reach out to us to learn more. But those donations are really important to us. We have a golf tournament that's coming up, you know, and going onto the website, subscribing to our newsletter to, you know, stay updated on what we have going on, whether it's an event, whether it's, you know, scholarship support, whether it's volunteer opportunities. Those are all really great ways that, you know, the community can get involved, and just being aware of, you know, the foster care system in general. If it's something you don't know about or haven't been exposed to, a lot of people don't know. And once they learn, it just goes to show how important the work that our organization and other youth supporting organizations in the state, how important we really are to the foster community.
1: What is the best website for people to learn more about AFFCF?
0: It's AFFCF.org. 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
1: You know, Amber, before I let you go here, is there anything that we haven't touched on yet that you'd like to make sure that you share with the community today?
0: I just think that, you know, the work that we're doing and that all organizations in the foster care space are doing is so vitally important to fill the gaps for children and young adults, because we want them to have the same opportunities to build confidence, belonging, and create that successful future for themselves. And young people with lived experiences should also be shaping these shaping these opportunities for themselves. So it's important to involve them and listen to them and give them that platform. And everyone has a role in supporting these youth, whether it's through a donation, through a tax credit. We have business partnerships, corporate sponsorships, offering employment opportunities, or volunteering to share in the mission.
1: And one final time on that website.
0: AFFCF.org.
1: Amber, thank you so very much for the time and conversation this morning.
0: Thank you. I really appreciate it.
1: You're very welcome. Once again, she is Amber Cordoba, Executive Director of Arizona Friends of Foster Children Foundation, as you have been listening right here to Valley Focus.
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1: It's Valley Focus, and I'm Kayla Mortellaro, your guide for the program, as we turn our attention here to Eric Krupp with the VFW Post 3513 in Scottsdale. Eric, good morning. How are you?
4: I'm well. How about yourself, Kayla?
1: I'm doing all right and looking forward to an interesting conversation ahead. Eric, I want to start, though, first with the variety of ways that VFW Post 3513 helps veterans. How does your group come together to offer support?
4: Well, they are a group of former veterans, or current veterans, excuse me, and the people associated with them, family members, and they combine as a group to help support veterans in the things that they need. They have raffles and things, events at the facility itself to raise funding to help support a lot of the organizations that, and in turn also help veterans. They like to visit like senior centers. They collect school supplies. They do troop boxes. They also provide scholarships for some of the veterans' children. They do food drives. They're also the place you need to contact if you are a veteran and need assistance. They know the people who can help you with what you're looking to get some help with.
1: You talked about having events, and that is where we're transitioning to. You have a very special event coming up on September 5th. So why don't you tell us all about the event and how it came about?
4: The event itself is a raffle for a pair of autographed Diamondbacks cleats. The cleats had been given to me a couple years ago by a member of the Diamondbacks equipment staff. And they were sitting around, and this year I made some connections with other people that I know, managed to get them into the clubhouse during spring training. We got some autographs on them, and my wife decided I can't keep any more memorabilia around the house because I already have too much. So it was one of those, what can we do to help people who need help? So we've decided to raffle these off in an attempt to collect some funding for five organizations that are out there to help the veterans.
1: Well, let's talk about those five organizations. What five organizations have you selected to be beneficiaries of this raffle?
4: Our primary organization is Mission 22. They provide mental health support and suicide prevention programs for veterans and their families as well. This one's kind of a big one. It is nationwide, and they do good work. 22 veterans every day take their own lives when there's help that they could get. And this organization is out there to make sure those people receive the help that they need. And, you know, we want to get the information out to the public that if you know somebody who needs help, if these people are a part of your life, that there are places that can help to make sure this doesn't happen. Again, Mission 22 is a name that they originated with. I believe the number has gone down to 17. So they are doing their thing, but the 22 is a number that is a tough one to handle, especially if you are a victim of this. When I say that is like if you had a family member take their own life as a veteran, that it's an important one that needs to be there to help the people who need the help.
1: We're having a conversation here on Valley Focus with Eric Krupp with VFW Post 3513 in Scottsdale. So the raffle is taking place on September 5th. Where is the event and what time should people arrive?
4: The event is in Scottsdale at 7220 East Wilshire. Activities are scheduled to start approximately 3:30 in the afternoon. There will be baseball on the televisions all day long. There will be things running throughout the day. And the drawing itself will be around 6 o'clock p.m. It don't have to be present to win. It's just a fun event to hang out and enjoy.
1: Does
4: company people.
1: Does it cost anything to get in the door, or is it just the prices of the raffle tickets?
4: The entry is free into the door. It is open to the public for the day. Normally, VFWs are for members, but they do open the doors occasionally. They are open for the day for anybody who would like to come by and see what it's about. There will be door prizes given away. We have some jerseys that were given to us and hats, amongst a few other things. There's also $1 hot dogs, $2 beers. There will be a 50-50 raffle for the day. There's a silent auction on other items that we do have around. It's just an opportunity for people to get together, see what it's about, and maybe help some veterans in the process.
1: For the cleats, which I guess we could call that the grand prize, if you will, the grand prize of the raffle, how much do the raffle tickets cost to get involved? And you said that you didn't have to be present, so are there ways for you to purchase these tickets ahead of time?
4: So the cleats can be purchased online. You can visit the VFW auxiliary page, which is VFW space AUGS, A-U-X. Space 3513. There is a thing posted there of how to purchase tickets. They are purchased online. They are $5 a piece. You get as many as you would like, and your information will be put in there. If you are not there, we should have a way to contact you. Then we can either deliver them to you directly if you're local enough, or we can mail them out if you are not within range.
1: Having a conversation here with Eric Krupp, VFW Post 3513 in Scottsdale. So you mentioned that the drawing is going to be at 6 p.m. You do not have to be present in order to win. So one more time on that best website for people to purchase the raffle tickets and get involved by supporting the five organizations that you mentioned.
4: So the tickets are sold through Zevi, who helps nonprofits do things at no expense. You can go search Zevi space VFW space 3513. That usually brings it up in the Google search. Or you could go to the VFW auxiliary page for 3513. That is VFW space AUX space 3513.
1: Mission 22 was the first group that you talked about. So what are the four other organizations that have been selected to be beneficiaries?
4: Second one is Soldier's Best Friend. And Soldier's Best Friend is an Arizona-located group. They take rescue dogs from local shelters, and they help train them to be post-traumatic stress disorder therapy-type dogs. And so they're helping out the local shelters as well, finding the dogs that fit the best, and then going through and helping train those dogs to help the veterans who need a companion animal to make it through their days. The other one that we are dealing with is a puppy rescue mission. Puppy rescue mission is specializing in reuniting veterans with the animals that they befriended while overseas on other bases. Lots of times a stray dog will wander in, or a lone cat, and just having an animal around sometimes help those guys make it through a day. When they're asked to leave, they don't get to bring that animal with them. The puppy rescue mission takes requests, finds that animal, and does their best to get that back to the person who had befriended that animal, so they can reunite with someone who helped you get through your situations. The fourth one that we're attempting to help is the Armor Project, more specifically the Raining Grace Ranch, which is another Arizona-located thing. They deal with horses, and what they do is take veterans and first responders who are dealing with post-traumatic stress type things, and they teach them horsemanship, how to care for an animal, how to use that to help to strengthen their own belief in things can be good again. There are a lot of things that these people go through that can really mess you up, and getting focused on some other things to help distract your mind and help it heal is important. And the fifth one is an organization called Jimmy's Shoes. That one is based at our post. And what they do is supply shoes, socks, underwear, things like that for vulnerable and unhoused former service members. They just do good for the pure fact of a fresh pair of shoes or a clean pair of socks for some people is enough to make them feel better about themselves.
1: Chatting here on Valley Focus with Eric Krupp, VFW Post 3513 in Scottsdale. So why is it so important to the VFW Post 3513 to get involved and support these various different veterans groups that you just talked about?
4: Well, the VFW was founded under the premise of former veteran or veterans coming together to help support each other. It's important for all these groups, all VFWs, to be a group to focus on the people that they were founded for, be them regular veterans themselves or the auxiliary members who, again, are family or people who are, you know, just interested in really, really helping. Some of the veterans tend to get left behind and forgotten. If you follow the theme here on a lot of the organizations that we're trying to help here, it's a lot of post-traumatic stress. As they say, some wounds are not visible. And a lot of people tend to ignore the invisible wounds. These should not be ignored, because these people need help to get through their regular day. And if you can help them and correct that, then their life gets better. VFW itself is strictly to help people's lives get better after their service. And it's just something that is important to me, important to many, many, many of the members, important to the organization nationwide.
1: So, Eric, one more time on all of the details for people to get involved in the raffle that is set to take place on September 5th for autographed Diamondbacks cleats.
4: Yes. So, again, to purchase raffle tickets, they are done online. You can go to Zephy or search, Google search, Zephy space VFW space 3513. Or you could go to the VFW Auxiliary Facebook page, which is VFW space aux space 3513, and purchase your tickets through there. The raffle drawing itself will be held at 6 p.m. September 5th. There is events through the day at the location, 7220 East Wilshire, including food, for purchase. There will be raffles, a silent auction, door prizes available. I do have, again, some jerseys and hats to give away if you're there.
1: Eric, this sounds like a really fun day, September 5th at the VFW Post 3513. Before I let you go here, I just want to give you the opportunity. Is there anything that we haven't touched on that you'd like to make sure that you share with the community today?
4: If you want to help, if you want to be a part of the VFW, if you are a veteran who would like to be a part of the VFW, just contact your local VFW. It doesn't have to be the 3513 post. There are lots of veteran organizations out there that are strictly there to help. You just need to make the first step on your own to make contact. Nobody's going to judge you. Nobody's going to question your motives. But if you feel you need help or you know someone who needs help, reach out and make contact with the people who know how to help you properly.
1: And one final time before I really do let you go this morning, Eric, what is the best website for people to purchase more raffle tickets for the Diamondbacks cleats?
4: The best website is to Google search, because the link is so long and ridiculous. I don't want to give you that. 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
1: Eric, thank you so very much for your time and conversation this morning, and best of luck with the event on September 5th.
4: Thank you, Kayla.
1: You're very welcome. Once again, he is Eric Krupp with the VFW Post 3513 in Scottsdale, with a very special event taking place on September 5th, as you have been listening right here to Valley Focus.
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1: It's Valley Focus, and I'm Kayla Mortellaro, your guide for the program, as we turn our attention here to Lost Our Home Pet Rescue, as we're joined by Marketing and Communications Manager Brina New. Brina, good morning. How are you?
11: Good morning. I'm doing good. How are you?
1: Doing great, and looking forward to the conversation ahead. I want to start here with, how did Lost Our Home Pet Rescue get started? And from that, what programs do you have today?
11: Yeah, so Lost Our Home Pet Rescue was founded during the housing crisis in 2008. Our founder, Jody Polanski, was hearing a lot of heartbreaking stories about pets being left behind in foreclosed homes. And as she began helping those animals, she realized that there was a larger problem. She kept hearing people say things like, "I would have been able to keep my pet if I just had help with pet food," or, "I'm fleeing domestic violence, but I can't take my pet with me." So what started as a small volunteer effort to rescue those abandoned pets quickly grew into something much bigger, realizing that, you know, families needed support, not just rehoming services. So today, in addition to rescue and adoption, we offer a temporary care program for people facing crisis, a pet food bank to help families keep their pets during financial hardship, a 24/7 first responders program for pets in emergency situations. And then we also partner with lots of different shelters, like domestic violence shelters, so people don't have to choose between like their safety and their pets. They have a place to go.
1: We're having a conversation here on Valley Focus with Brina New. She's the marketing and communication manager with Lost Our Home Pet Rescue. So let's take a deeper dive, Brina, into the temporary care program. What are the parameters of the temporary surrender of a pet, and where does the pet go during that time?
11: Yeah, so the temporary care program gives people a chance to pretty much solve a crisis without having to lose their beloved family member. And that can include situations like homelessness, eviction, domestic violence, medical treatment, lots of different, you know, examples of financial hardship, or just other unexpected life emergencies. So most shelters, hospitals, and housing programs, they don't allow animals. And so it creates a barrier for people to leave their circumstances or get the help that they need. So for example, 50% of domestic violence survivors delay leaving abusive situations out of fear for their pets. So we have this program, which is completely free. We provide up to 90 days of care while families work towards their stability. And When they're with us, they either live in a dedicated temporary care area at our shelter or with one of our foster families, and they receive daily care, enrichment, vaccinations, you know, any medical treatment that they might need so that they're healthy and ready to go home when their family is ready for them.
1: Are you actively needing volunteers to help care for pets during this temporary stay? And what all goes into someone being part of the temporary care program?
11: So we are always needing foster volunteers. They're essential to the success of the program because foster families provide a safe and loving environment while that pet's family works through the crisis. So fostering can range from caring for a pet for a few weeks to several months, just depending on the situation. And it's one of the most impactful volunteer opportunities because it directly helps keeping families together. And we provide absolutely everything that they need in order to take care of the pet and have all the support and assistance as well.
1: Brina New, she is the marketing and communication manager with Lost Our Home Pet Rescue right here on Valley Focus. Do you have any stories to share about someone who needed to utilize the temporary care program and then the reunification with their pet afterward?
11: Let's see. One story that really stands out is Bethany and her dog, Henry. Bethany needed emergency spinal fusion surgery, which left her unable to work for 2 months. And then that meant she unfortunately lost her housing and was living in her car, trying to figure out how to recover while keeping Henry safe. It's such a tough situation to go through. And through our temporary care program, we were able to care for Henry at no cost while Bethany accessed an overnight shelter that couldn't accommodate pets. And so because of that, she was able to have a safe place for Henry while she actually found full-time work. She earned a promotion, and she also secured housing just a couple blocks from her job. She was really, really excited about that. And when they reunited, she was just telling us how much Henry is her family, and you know, she couldn't get rid of a family member and how the program gave her time to build a safe home for both of them.
1: That's amazing. Glad that Lost Our Home Pet Rescue was able to be there for that little family and allow that reunification afterward as well, and that they're now thriving. Along those lines and in the different programs that Lost Our Home Pet Rescue offers, you have the Pet Food Bank program. So how does that work? Do people come into the offices to get food? Can food be delivered? What are the parameters that surround the availability of the pet food program?
11: Sure. So our Pet Food Bank exists because sometimes people just need a little help to get through a difficult time. And when they're approved, families can receive up to 6 months of pet food and supplies per year, which is amazing support while, you know, they're working towards stability. And pets in the household have to be spayed or neutered to participate. And we provide vouchers for free surgeries if they're not. And, you know, what people don't realize is that the need is often way deeper than simply affording pet food. We meet seniors who are choosing between paying for their own medication and feeding their pet. So the Pet Food Bank isn't really about pet food. It's about keeping families together. That's about our Pet Food Bank.
1: What partnerships do you have with other organizations?
11: We have a long list. So as well as other types of nonprofits and other pet welfare organizations. We partner with domestic violence and homeless shelters, veteran services, and rehab centers. We actually helped the domestic violence shelter Sojourner Center and A New Leaf here in the Valley design an on-site pet shelter and build a pet program. So we provide support as needed with resources, staff training, pet support to families, even software and partner discounts at vet clinics. And we have a great partnership with the Tempe First Responders. We provide 24/7 access to the shelter for after-hour pet emergency needs. And lastly, we have partnerships with Focus Employment and Hacienda Healthcare to use our shelter for their on-site work readiness programs, which helps individuals with disabilities develop good work habits and social skills. So that's just a few ways that we partner with other organizations.
1: Here on Valley Focus, we're chatting with Brina New. She's the Marketing and Communication Manager with Lost Our Home Pet Rescue. So at Lost Our Home Pet Rescue, all of these different programs and the reason that you exist to be able to help the community requires, though, community support. And so upcoming on Saturday, November 7th, you are hosting your 17th annual Sit Stay Brunch. So walk us through how people can get involved and what they'd expect from a morning with Lost Our Home Pet Rescue.
11: Yes, Sit Stay Brunch is our signature fundraising event and one of the most important ways our community comes together to support pets and people in crisis. 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
1: How can people get involved in the brunch? 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
11: 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And to get involved, you can attend the event, become a sponsor, donate an auction item, bid on our silent and live auction packages, make a donation if you can't attend, volunteer to help us during the event. But yeah, start with our website.
1: How many pets and people have you helped in the last year?
11: Yeah, so in 2025, we helped like a little over 3,000 pets and over 2,600 people. And then since 2008, we have helped over 41,000 pets and over 27,000 people.
1: When it comes to the food bank, how many meals have you provided in the last year?
11: So in 2025, we fed over 126,600 meals. And since the program has started, we have fed over 1.37 million meals.
1: If someone isn't able to get involved in the brunch, but would still like to contribute to Lost Our Home Pet Rescue, what are some of the different ways that they can get involved?
11: Sure. So people can make a financial donation on our website, become a foster, volunteer at the shelter, or volunteer for special events, donating pet food and supplies for our pet food bank, as well as the shelter. And then you can always organize a community donation drive either within your neighborhood or where you work and just kind of spread the word. Follow us on social media, share our mission with everyone you know. And, you know, one thing we always tell people is not everyone can foster a pet and that's okay, or make a major gift, but everyone can make an impact in some way.
1: What is a story about Lost Our Home Pet Rescue that comes to mind for you? I know you've said that you are relatively new to the organization. So is there a story that has made an impression on you saying to yourself, yeah, this is exactly why I am working here and this is what I love doing?
11: Yes. So it would be a story from our temporary care program. This one really made an impact on me, and I've already shared it actually on social media and in an email, so some people might have already heard it. But this is a story about Bert and Gaia, and their mom was trying to escape a domestic violent relationship, and as an act of retaliation, her partner abandoned her two dogs in a field 50 miles away. And thankfully, someone found them, and through a lot of work, they were reunited. The way she came to us was she enrolled in our temporary care program, which allowed her to enter domestic violence shelter that couldn't accept pets. And I know I've talked already about how survivors stay in abusive relationships because they have nowhere safe for their pets to go. But in this case, we were able to give that safe place for Bert and Gaia and the opportunity to leave. And I mean, she did incredible things while those pets were in our care. She got a home with a big backyard, and the reunion was really unforgettable. When she loaded them into the car, we were still outside talking. And then Gaia, one of the dogs, suddenly just started honking from the driver's seat and just kind of like saying, like, come on, mom, we're going home. So that one always really stuck with me. I really thought that was, it was so funny and such a funny, you know, way to end their story with us.
1: That's incredible. And as we wrap up our conversation here this morning, I wanted to give you the opportunity, Brina, one more time on the best way to learn more about the Sit Stay Brunch and how people can purchase tickets to get involved.
11: Yeah, so absolutely visit our website, www.lostourhome.org. You will see the brunch right on the main page in our banner image. You can click on that and it'll take you to everything you need to know about tickets, sponsorship opportunities, auction donations, and registering to support the event if you can't attend in person. And again, whether you join us at the brunch or support us another way, you're helping ensure that people facing a crisis never have to choose between getting the help they need and keeping the pet they love. So Sit Stay Brunch is an opportunity for our community to come together and make sure both pets and people have somewhere to turn in their time of need.
1: Brina, thank you so very much for the time and conversation this morning.
11: Absolutely. Thank you again for having me.
1: You're very welcome. She is Brina New. She is the Marketing and Communications Manager with Lost Our Home Pet Rescue, as you have been listening right here to Valley Focus.
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John, Paul, George, and Ringo became household names in 1964. 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That's what this hour is all about on Oldies 92.7, where the 60s and 70s live.

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1: Ah, well, hello, Beatle Brunch. I'm Sir George Martin, and it's nice to talk to you.
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0: The Beatles' first number one hit in America. It hit the top of the chart just 6 days before they landed in America for the first time, February 7th, 1964. It stayed at the top for 7 Fab weeks, willfully kicking off Beatlemania, which was the newly formed term for what was happening to the culture of American youth, mainly teenage girls, in early 1964. 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I'm Joe Johnson. I've got to hand it to you, like I did with the Beatles' first American number one, because they've got their feet down below their knees, dragged a comb across their heads. Maybe they'd seen a face they couldn't forget. Perhaps it was a brave face. So here's an interesting challenge for today. Close your eyes, your queenie eyes, and let the Beatles tow your heart away with their fabulous body of work.
1: The Taxman song.
0: Think of it as a tariff in 1966.
1: But that Taxman song was an anti-establishment tax song, where we said, if you walk the street, they'll tax your feet, if you buy a car, all that. Now, what have you got against that? At the time George wrote it, and I helped him with it, we weren't aware of the whole tax scene. I'm not really aware of what goes on with the taxes. We believe that, you know, if you earn it, you may as well keep it, unless there's a communal or communist or Christian, real Christian society. While we're living in this, I protest against paying the government what I have to pay them.
0: That's the one.
2: One, two, three, four. One, two, three.

0: The Beatles with Penny Lane, where the barber shows photographs of every head he's had the pleasure to know. And now it's in your ears and eyes as we feature the Beatles' body of work today. Here they go again, ready to give their heart away. Where is this happening, Paul?
1: We're in the TV studio, and we've just seen the set that they've built up for us. And we go down, and in this particular bit, Ringo is supposed to be sort of sulking a bit. Actually, this is another one of these bits where we got the giggles as well, you know. Ringo's supposed to be sulking, and John sort of starts joking with him and starts singing this song as though he's singing it to him. You know, it was quite a laugh making it. Probably doesn't sound very funny now.
2: Well,
1: anyway, it was.
2: Seemed very funny on the screen, but if to us, we were all breaking up, you know, him singing all this great
1: anyway,
2: song.
1: Anyway, I'll tell you what, listen to the song now. It's called If I Fell.
2: If I Fell.
1: If I Fell.
2: If I Fell.
1: If I Fell.
3: If I Fell.

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0: Starring Paul McCartney and John Lennon. First a song of Paul's that brought back childhood memories for him.
11: Now this song, Queenie Eye, is based on a game we used to play when I was kids. As you've got to remember, that's a long time ago, and basically in a kind of poor area I was from. What you did to entertain yourself was go out in the street and play street games. There wasn't that much traffic, you know, so you were pretty safe. And one of the games was called Queenie Eye. What used to happen is one person would turn away from us and throw a ball over his head, which one of us would catch. And then we would say, Queenie Eye, who's got the ball? I haven't got it. It isn't in my pocket. O-U-T spells out. And when we said out, he could turn around, he or she could turn around and look at us and try to work out which one of us had caught the ball, which, of course, we all pretended to have behind our backs. I just like the rhythm of Queenie, Queenie, who's the ball. So I ended up in the studio, and we made it into this next song. Here you go, Queenie.

0: Paul McCartney playing Queenie Eye with his teenage buddies. Nothing like Red Rover, by the way. That's from his then-new CD, released October 11, 2013, his first album since Memory Almost Full in 2007, to feature all original music and a little neighborhood game. I'm Joe Johnson. This is Beatle Brunch, featuring the Beatles' large body of work. And now a special in-studio segment for The Mind. John's 1973 album, Mind Games, came out a year ago with a special box set with unreleased tracks and bonus cuts. Sean Ono Lennon came up with the great idea that instead of putting five versions of the same song in the package, he would create song evolutions. And you can hear some as bonus tracks in the Beatle Brunch Club. But this Mind Games studio mix of the title track is too hot not to play today. So here is Mind Games outtake take 7, and John Lennon.
1: That was fun track because the voice is in stereo and the seeming orchestra on it is just me playing three notes on it with a slide guitar. The middle eight is reggae. Trying to explain to American musicians what reggae was in 1973 was pretty hard, but it's basically a reggae middle eight if you listen to it. Love is the answer. But it was hard telling these, they didn't know what reggae was then. Well, I'm glad it's played. It ain't bad.

0: November 1973 in the Mind Games album, John.
1: Oh, I'll take it, Andy. Nice to meet you. A great studio take of Take 7 of Mind Games, one of the best on the 6 CD Blu-ray box that came out July 12th, as we feature the Beatles' body of work, covering the mind's eye in those two songs. Coming up, the song we think has the highest body count in songs. You want to hear it?
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11: The Colorado River. It's lifeblood for Arizona, for homes and businesses, for farming. But Arizona's water faced a threat from 8,000 miles away. Saudi Arabia, draining our water for its own needs. A desert country in the Middle East taking Arizona water while we pay more for gas. Governor Katie Hobbs put a stop to the Saudi water grabs.
12: Those before me didn't protect our water, so I tackled the problem.
13: Governor Katie Hobbs is taking action tonight to stop a Saudi Arabian company that is accused of wasting Arizona's groundwater.
11: A tough stand by Governor Hobbs to protect our water and our economy. She canceled the Saudi water lease, stood up to her own party in the federal government. Governor Hobbs made sure Arizona gets our fair share of Colorado River water.
12: I'll always fight to ensure Arizona's water is for Arizonans.
11: Paid for by elect Katie Hobbs. Authorized by Katie Hobbs.
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24: Welcome back to more samples of the Beatles' body of work.
25: Yeah, I don't know how that happened.
24: This one, we believe, has more mentions of a body of work than any other Beatles song, as far as we've counted. This one comes together with 8 in the body count. It's a funky track, says John Lennon.
25: It just happened well, you know, it's a nice funky sound on it. It's me going, on tape I go, I'm sort of going,

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0: Look, John, I've had some great times with this finger. And how do you know I wouldn't miss it?
3: 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You say it's because you're a beetle.

0: The Beatles with a rehearsal take of Mean Mr. Mustard, who keeps a 10-bob note up his nose. I bet nobody dared to look there. Before that, he's hiding his love away with his head in his hand and a face to the wall. And we started with the funky sound of Come Together with Juju Eyeballs and Toe Jam Football, helping get John 8 body mentions on the Abbey Road leadoff, Come Together. I'm Joe Johnson, and this is Beatle Brunch. Take a look at what's coming up next.
1: A long nose has just come between me and the microphone. Who are you?
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0: The piano track you're hearing is one that appeared in the Beatles' Get Back rockumentary from Peter Jackson, the unlabeled Badfinger Boogie. It fits in with today's theme under this name, but also under the name it was changed to by the time Ringo sang it, at the great urging and support from John and Paul. We'll close out with it in a couple of minutes, but now the body of work of the Beatles. And it's a good thing the Beatles heard this one, their only track ever recorded, The Donnays, The Devil in Her Heart.

0: The one and only Donaes, who only had one single. Well, the Beatles loved it and gave it to George to sing, and it appeared on the Beatles' second album, With the Beatles, 1963. I'm Joe Johnson, back for one last play of what title they renamed Badfinger Boogie to. Plus, play Mind Games, where you can win the highly collectible Ed Rudy Beatles interviews from 1964. 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

The Beatles with Lovely Rita, Meet Her Maid, She'll Tow Your Heart Away. 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So let's close out with this track, played in the Beatles' Get Back film, and the song whose working title was Bad Finger Boogie. It's Ringo singing, "Lend Me Your Ear and I'll Sing You a Song and I'll Try Not to Sing Out of Key." And as a special addition to our body count, we'll feature Come Inside from Paul's new album, The Boys of Dungeon Lane. We get by with a little help from our Beatle Brunch friends. I'm Joe Johnson. Thanks for listening. I'll see you next week on the Beatle Brunch Radio Network.

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2: Hello again, this is Casey Kasem. Welcome to American Top 40 and the show that lets you know how your favorite songs are doing every week from coast to coast according to Billboard Magazine's national survey. We have six debut songs in AT40 this week, one of them debuting way up there at number 20. Also, a brand new number one song. Plenty of action, let's get it started right here.
3: Number 40.
2: The Doobie Brothers are back on the chart. This is their third chart record this year. Blackwater went to number one. Last time out, they had Take Me in Your Arms. This one, coming in at number 40, is their latest. It's the story of a rock and roll queen named Sweet Maxine, the Doobies.

There's the first of the 40 hottest records in the USA this week on American Top 40. Doobie Brothers sending us off with Sweet Maxine. At number 39 on the countdown, a five-man group originally formed back in 1961. Four of the members, the original four, all met in high school and sang together there. Their first hit was That's What Girls Are Made For, back in 1961. Their current hit is Games People Play, not to be confused with that Joe South song. Here are the Spinners on AT40, debuting at number 39.

0: Survey song number 39 and AT40, The Spinners, back on the charts with Games People Play. You know, in the early 60s, a male vocal group called The Primes and a female vocal group called The Primettes used to work local gigs together in Detroit, but they never hit the charts under those names. The Primettes became The Supremes, and The Primes became another of the top recording acts of the rock era. Their latest hit is coming up.
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0: Debuting at number 38 from Newport News, Virginia, Austin Roberts with his third chart record. This one is called Rocky.

Justin Roberts with a song called Rocky at number 38, our third of six debut records this week in AT40. Well, at number 37, here's the five-man vocal group from Detroit who began singing about 14 years ago as the Primes. They had a sister group called the Primettes, and they played a lot of local gigs together in Detroit. Unfortunately, neither group ever made it into the charts. Not under those names, they didn't. But the girls went on to become the most successful American group of the rock and roll era, as the Supremes. And the men became the most successful American male group of the period. That happened after they changed their names to the Temptations. Here's their latest. It's called Glass House, and it's a rocker.

The temps move up two notches this week to number 37 on American Top 40 with Glasshouse. You're listening to a countdown of the 40 most popular songs in America. My name's Casey Kasem. The countdown continues now with a remake. It's called Dream Merchant, first a hit by Jerry Butler back in 1967. Here's New Birth at number 36.

0: That's the group New Birth at number 36, moving up two notches with Dream Merchant. Coming up on AT40, the artist who's had more top 40 hits in 1975 than anybody else.
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number 35 in the survey this week, Tavares, and It Only Takes a Minute. This is Casey Kasem in Hollywood on American Top 40, and it's time now for the artist who's had more Top 40 hits in 1975 than anybody else. A grand total of four. There was Angie Baby, Emotion, Bluebird, and her new one debuting this week at number 34. Ain't No Way to Treat a Lady. Here's Helen Reddy. I guess.

0: Betty, her latest at number 34, debuts this week, and it's titled Ain't No Way to Treat a Lady. You know, several years ago, a female vocal group from Oakland, California, found themselves stranded in Houston, Texas, with no jobs, no money, and no way home. So they called a man in San Francisco they never met, and he sent them the money to fly back home to Oakland. And that was just the beginning of their relationship. I have details coming up.
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0: Here now is the first of seven British acts on American Top 40 this week. 27-year-old Cat Stevens, who makes his home in London, England. Here's Two Fine People.

number 33 in American Top 40, Cat Stevens with Two Fine People. Well, now it's time for the current hit by a female vocal quartet who found themselves stranded in Houston, Texas a few years ago with no jobs, no money, and no way home. The group had moved to Houston on the advice of a friend who thought they could get a lot of work there. Well, the work never came. And when the girls, four sisters from Oakland, got down to their last couple of dollars, they put in a collect call to a man they had never met in San Francisco. The man was manager Dave Rubinson, whose business card had fallen into their hands. And when he received their unexpected midnight call for help, he came to their rescue by sending them the plane fare home. But he didn't stop there. When the girls landed in Oakland, he asked them to come over to his office and audition. They did. And he was so impressed with their unique style, he signed them to a management contract. But that's not all. Then he invested more than $100,000 in their act to help them get started. Well, his faith in the girls has paid off. And this week they move up to number 32 with their fifth chart record. It's called How Long? Bet you got a chick on the side. The Pointer Sisters.

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8: Couple weeks ago, this song was up at number 3. That's where it peaked. This week, it takes the biggest drop of any song within the 40. Moves down 21 notches to number 31. Olivia Newton-John and Please, Mister, Please.

If I had a dime for every time I held you, I could swear I'd be the richest girl in Nashville and maybe even the state of Tennessee. Olivia Newton-John on American Top 40 with a former Top 10 record called Please, Mister, Please. Here are the Osmonds, moving up four notches, second week on the chart, with a song that first charted back in '66 by Frankie Valli. It's called The Proud One.

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0: 3 hours once a week with American Top 40, and you know where your favorite songs are in the national music scene. I'm Casey Kasem, on with the countdown, and newcomer Morris Albert, second week on the chart with Feelings at number 29.

tied number 29 in popularity on American Top 40, Morris Albert, born in Rio de Janeiro, Brazil, with a song he wrote and produced called Feelings. You know, AT40 is heard coast to coast and around the world every week on great radio stations like WTTI Dalton, Georgia, WUUN Marquette, Michigan, KVNU Logan, Utah, and commercial radio Hong Kong. At number 28, another debut song in American Top 40, four men who call themselves Orleans, and their song is Dance With Me.

number 28, a debut song in American Top 40 by Orleans called Dance With Me. You know, some rock critics put down the more commercial elements in pop music. But there's a successful three-man group in the countdown who say they're proud of their easy-to-listen-to sound. The group is America, who as individual songwriters approach their music from three different angles. Dewey Bunnell goes for pretty sounds, imaginary sounds, names and colors. Jerry Beckley writes with his emotions about love and human experience. And Dan Peek likes to concentrate on songs with a lesson. But as a group, they all defend their right to be commercial. Or as Dan Peek explains it, I think it's great to be making music that doesn't take 20 listenings to appreciate. Well, they're at number 27 this week with their 10th chart hit, written by Jerry Beckley. It's called Daisy Jane.

0: That's America, the group who took Sister Golden Hair all the way to number one with their last hit. This one is at number 27, third week on the chart, and it's called Daisy Jane. This is Casey Kasem in Hollywood, counting them down on American Top 40. Got 26 hits to go on our way to a new number one, so I hope you'll stay right there.
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0: As we continue the countdown, let me welcome 3 new stations to our AT40 lineup this week. 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
0: Here's one of the best recording acts in the business. 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

At number 26, moving up four notches, third week on the chart, The Carpenters with Solitaire. Well, exactly 1 year ago this week, Paul Anka, along with Odia Coates, was at number one with his comeback smash, You're Having My Baby. This week, they're on the 40 with their fourth consecutive chart hit, and it's moving up. At number 25, here are Paul and Odia, and I Believe There's Nothing Stronger Than Our Love.

0: number 25 in the countdown of the 40 biggest hits in the USA, Paul Anka and Odia Coates. I believe there's nothing stronger than our love. Well, coming up on AT40, I have the hottest song in the countdown by an artist who gave up an unsuccessful career in the music business several years ago and went to law school. Then, just a year away from his degree and 4 years after he'd quit singing, he got a call to fly to New York to record his first hit. It's coming up.
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0: Now on AT40, it's time for the hit song written about the heavyweight champion of the world, a man who projects the most clean-cut moral image of any fighter who's ever held the title. This week, the song that pays tribute to him moves up to number 24 in the countdown. Here's Johnny Wakeman.

at number 24 in the survey and moving up. From England, Johnny Wakelin and the Kinshasa Band with Black Superman, Muhammad Ali. Well, now it's time for the song by an artist who's only a semester away from his law degree and who had retired from the music business completely for 4 years before he was signed to record this first hit of his. His name is David Geddes, and he was born and raised in southern Michigan. Started singing in a rock group when he was 16. 4 years later, after several recordings on a major label had all bombed, David got out of the music business to look for another career. He enrolled at Wayne State University in Detroit to study law. Well, about 10 months ago, with only a year more to go for his degree, David got a phone call from New York record producer Paul Vance, who had heard one of David's old non-hits and wanted that voice for a new song he was going to produce. So David flew to the Big Apple, cut the record, and went back to school. And now, nearly 5 years after he quit singing and only a semester away from his law degree, he's climbing the charts with his first hit. And it's the biggest moving song within the 40, up 14 notches to number 23. Here's David Geddes.

That was 25-year-old David Geddes with the hottest song on the countdown. His first time out, and he's got a winner called Run, Joey Run at number 23. This is Casey Kasem in Hollywood on AT40. And you know, back in 1965, the Beach Boys had a number one smash with a song written and produced by Brian Wilson. It was called Help Me Rhonda. They became one of the most influential vocal groups in the history of pop music. Well, we're up to number 22 in the countdown and the current version of that song by Johnny Rivers. But first, let's start with a little piece of the original by the Beach Boys back in 1965.

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ZZ Top on American Top 40 at number 21 with Tush. Well, now it's time for John Denver, who just came off the chart with a number one best-selling record called Thank God I'm a Country Boy, and it looks like he may be headed for another. He's got the highest debuting record in the countdown this week. Coming in halfway up the chart at number 20, here is John Denver and I'm Sorry.

0: John Denver, first week on, he debuts at number 20 with I'm Sorry. Next, I have the longest riding number one record of the year.
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0: The Captain and Tennille with a song that was number one for 4 weeks. At number 19, Love Will Keep Us Together.

The Captain and Tennille, they've been around for 15 consecutive weeks on American Top 40, more than any other record. That's Love Will Keep Us Together. Well, here's a song that debuted 5 weeks ago at number 38. Now it's up to number 18. From Memphis, Tennessee, the Amazing Rhythm Aces and their first hit record, Third Rate Romance.

0: Amazing were the Maces. That's Third Rate Romance. This is Casey Kasem in Hollywood, and I got a letter here from a listener in Maryland who wants to know what record stayed on the charts for the most consecutive weeks. Well, in 1973, a hit by Kris Kristofferson hung on for 38 weeks, which matches the endurance of a Jimmy Dorsey hit in 1957. But they're in a tie for second place. Details coming up.
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0: 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At number 17, Ambrosia with Holdin' On to Yesterday.

0: That was Holding On to Yesterday by Ambrosia at number 17 this week in American Top 40. Well, now let's answer that question about chart endurance. The letter is from Rick Winter of Baltimore, and he wants to know what record stayed on the charts for the most consecutive weeks. Well, Rick, three hits are bunched up real tight for the lead in this department. There's a tie for second place at 38 weeks on the chart, and the leader beats them out by only 1 week. In 1957, band leader Jimmy Dorsey hit big with a tune called So Rare, and it rode the charts for 38 weeks. But even then, it was in second place. 16 years later, Kris Kristofferson stayed on the chart with his hit Why Me, and it also stayed on for 38 weeks, and thereby pulled into a tie with Dorsey. A tie for second place. The song in first place had racked up its 39th week on the Hot 100 only 1 week before Dorsey reached 38 weeks. The all-time singles chart endurance champ is Johnny Mathis with the 1957 ballad Wonderful, Wonderful. 39 consecutive weeks. Rick, thanks for sending in the question.
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0: Here's Sweet from England, who've been on the chart for 5 weeks now. They move up four notches to number 16 with Ballroom Blitz.

0: That's Sweet from England at number 16 in the countdown with Ballroom Blitz. 15 hits to a new number one and counting them down.
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0: 3 hours once a week with AT40, and you know where your favorite songs are in the national music scene. My name's Casey Kasem. On with the survey and the tune that comes in at number 15 by Earth, Wind, and Fire. That's the way of the world.

Earth, Wind, and Fire move from 19 to 15 this week with their current hit called That's the Way of the World. Well, now at number 14, I have a four-man group from England who have their fourth hit record in a row. It's Bad Company with Feel Like Making Love.

0: Bad Company's been around for 6 weeks with that song, and it's still moving up. Now at number 14 in the countdown, it's called Feel Like Making Love. This is Casey Kasem in Hollywood. I'll be right back. We've got the top 13 best-selling songs in the USA, including a new number one coming right up.
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10: Now let's continue with our countdown of the most popular songs in the USA. I'm Casey Kasem. 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
12: Wasted.

At number 13 on American Top 40 and moving up three, that's Freddie Fender with Wasted Days and Wasted Nights. Well, we're up to number 12 in the countdown, and it's Barry Manilow's current hit called Could It Be Magic. Now, you may have noticed that in the first few lines of the song, Barry sings the words, Sweet Melissa, Angel of My Lifetime. So we asked him if the angel was anybody we knew, and he said, sure, it's Melissa Manchester. Of course, Melissa has been on the countdown until this week with her own smash. Barry tells us he used her name for three main reasons. Because he thinks it's a beautiful name, because Melissa Manchester is one of his closest friends, and, to quote Barry, because it sounded a lot better than Sweet Broomhilda.

0: Barry Manilow at number 12, moving up three this week with Could It Be Magic? Well, coming up next on American Top 40, the first really big hit for an act who you'd think would have had lots of big hits by now. But strangely, he hasn't.
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0: Now it's time for the first really big hit for an act who you'd think would have had lots of big hits by now. You see, his reputation and drawing power are much bigger than his track record on AT40 might indicate. But all that's about to change because he's latched on to the biggest hit of his career. Moving all the way from number 24 to number 11, here is David Bowie and Fame.

27-year-old David Bowie from England at number 11 with his biggest hit yet. That one is called Fame. You know, American Top 40's heard coast to coast and around the world every week on great radio stations like WTRY, Troy, New York, WTSA, Brattleboro, Vermont, and WVIC, Lansing, Michigan. At number 10 on AT40, first weekend, the top 10, the Isleys with Fight the Pop.

The Isley Brothers wrote it, produced it, and they sing it. It's called Fight the Power. Coming up on American Top 40, I have the current smash by an artist who during the last 5 years has spent more than $40,000 on his eyeglasses. The hits.

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Here's the ninth most popular song in the USA by War, called Why Can't We Be Friends? This is Casey Kasem on American Top 40 in Hollywood, and it's time now for the current smash by an artist who leaves no sequin unturned when he puts together the sensational wardrobe he wears on stage, including the eyeglasses he has to wear to compensate for an extreme case of nearsightedness. He figures that over the last 5 years alone, he spent more than $40,000 on the 200 pairs of spectacles in his collection. Well, last month, the artist was the subject of a Time magazine cover story. And here's what they had to say about the way he costumes his eyes. No one can predict which of his 200 pairs of glasses he may wear. He has three pairs that are mink-lined, another with 57 tiny light bulbs that spell out Elton, yet another shaped like musical notes linked by a jeweled bridge bar. Most gorgeous of all is a set of cloud-shaped lenses suspended by gold hooks and platinum frames, encrusted with 103 diamonds. End of quote. The man Time was talking about? Who else? At number 8 this week, here is Elton John.

0: Elton John, who's been in the top 10 for 6 consecutive weeks now with Someone Save My Life Tonight, coming in at number 8. 7 hits to a new number 1 and counting them down.
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0: Well, now we're up to number 7 and the current smash by Janis Ian. You know, about a month ago, Janis appeared on a local TV talk show in Los Angeles, and when the host of the program asked her about songwriting, she told him, and I quote, "If I feel giddy, relieved, and drained, almost like I have a fever, then I know I wrote a good song." End of quote. Well, Janis must have had that special feeling when she wrote this song at 17.

Survey song number 7, moving up a couple of notches, Janice Ian with At 17. For those of you who'd like to jot down our address, get a pad and pencil ready. I'll have it for you in the next couple of minutes. Right now, I have the song that remained at number 1 for a couple of weeks, a few weeks ago. Now it's at number 6 in the countdown. It's the Bee Gees and Jive talking.

0: The Bee Gees at number 6, falling a couple of notches this week in American Top 40 with Jive Talkin'. Here's a song that's been a hit 3 times before. Junior Walker and the All-Stars took it to number 18. Marvin Gaye took it to number 6. But this week, James Taylor's version tops them all.
1: Number 5.
0: How sweet it is.
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0: I Want to Stop and Thank You, Baby. How Sweet It Is to Be Loved by You. That's James Taylor at number 5 this week and moving up. Well, coming up, I have a Hollywood success story about a singing star who came to town with an old car, an old guitar, and $300 in cash. 10 years later, he still had the old guitar, but his wheels were brand new, and his bank book read $4 million.
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0: You know, earlier this year, Elton John set the record for the longest stay in the top 10 for 1975 with Philadelphia Freedom. This week, an American group ties Elton with their 9th week in the top 10. And it's just possible that they may take the lead next week. At number 4, here are Eagles and One of These Nights.

The Eagles with two number one records in a row, Best of My Love and One of These Nights. This week, it's at number four. Well, now on AT40, a Hollywood success story. It started back in 1960 when a 24-year-old guitar player from Arkansas came to town with a dream, a 4-year-old guitar, and $300 in cash. He also brought his wife, Billy, with him, and it was a good thing he did, because there wasn't much work around in those days for an unknown picker from Arkansas. So, Billy went to work in a neighborhood bank, and what she earned in the beginning paid the rent and put a few groceries on the table. Now we fade out, then fade in 10 years later. The young man from Arkansas is still picking a mean guitar, but he's also doing a bit of singing, just enough to get himself a TV show, few hit records, several new guitars, couple of new cars, and a yearly income of $4 million. Well, that was back in 1970. And 5 years later, things are still coming up bright lights and chart hits for Glen Campbell. His current smash is his 17th top 40 hit. And if you listen to the words, it may just remind you of his own success story. At number three, here's Rhinestone Cowboy.

0: That's Glenn Campbell and the record that ties Wichita Lineman as the biggest chart record he's ever had. This week, it's at number 3. That's Rhinestone Cowboy.
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11: 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It's by a composer who scored the themes for such blockbusters as Superman, E.T., Jurassic Park, and Harry Potter. This is John Williams with the theme from Jaws.

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3: Here's the song that topped the charts last week. It lasted there for just one short week. This week falls to number 2. Hamilton, Joe Frank, and Reynolds with Fallin' in Love.

That was last week's number one best-selling record. Hamilton, Joe Frank, and Reynolds fall to number two this week with Fallen in Love. Well, now, before we hear the one most popular song in America, let's see what's the top of the other charts. On the soul chart, number one is Your Love by Graham Central Station. On the country chart, number one is Rhinestone Cowboy by Glenn Campbell. The number one best-selling album again this week, Elton John's Captain Fantastic and the Brown Dirt Cowboy. And on Billboard's National Singles Chart, the best-selling song in the USA. Number one, Casey and the Sunshine Band with Get Down Tonight.

0: There it is, the brand new number one best-selling song in the USA this week by Casey and the Sunshine Band from the state of Florida. That's Get Down Tonight. Well, that's it, the 40 top-selling songs in the nation. And you heard them on American Top 40, where we do the countdown every week at this time. Our list is from Billboard Magazine's weekly tabulation for the week ending August 30th, 1975. AT40 is produced and distributed by Watermark Incorporated, and we tape the show here in Hollywood. Producers are Nikki Wine and Don Bastani. Production coordinator, Paul Grine. I'm Casey Kasem. Join me next week, and again, we'll count down the 40 most popular songs in the USA. Till then, keep your feet in the ground and keep reaching for the stars.
1: 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Special thanks to Kalila Dawkins, Rob Durkee, Pete Battistini, Scott Lakefield, Mike Savage, Michael Cross, Dave Nunez, and of course, the legend where the countdown began, Casey Kasem. I'm Larry Morgan. 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

0: How do you do, Dad? 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